0: Studios. He's Arnie Spanier. I'm Jason Martin. Aaron Torres will be back with me next week. If you missed any of today's show, catch the podcast. Just search Fox Sports Radio wherever you get your podcast. Right after the show, today's cast will be posted. Be sure to follow it. 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You'll find today's full show posted right after we get off the air, including live as it happened reaction as the Knicks 94, the Spurs 90. And that means they won 4 games in this series, and that means it's over, folks. The Knicks are NBA champions. Final thoughts from you, Mr. Nick.
1: Yeah, you know,
0: after seeing it happen,
1: I didn't know I was going to be that emotional when they first won. I mean, I just had tears in my eyes for like for the better part of the whole first hour. Just couldn't believe it. It was a long time coming. You know, the 53 years, you just, you know, what's that saying? The years go by quickly, but the days go by slow. And that's what happened. I mean, 53 years went by in a blink of an eye. And so much losing during that time. And my teams really don't win. Dolphins haven't won since, what was it, 74, Mets since 86, and of course the Knicks since 73. I'm just really happy for the fans, though, because there's so many diehard Knicks fans, and you could see it with the watch parties. How many people went out to, you know, Madison, 7th Avenue by Madison Square Garden? How many people went to Central Park, which, you know, I've been there for a concert once, had 1 million people. I think it was a Simon and Garfunkel thing there, free concert. It's just great to see the people on the Lower West Side of Manhattan enjoying it. So there was 4 humongous watch parties, and one was up in Harlem. The people were enjoying it. It was just great to see all the Knicks fans unite and finally, after 53 years, get that victory. And, you know, I was thinking about Thibodeau, the coach who got fired. Would the Knicks be in this position if he was still the coach? Probably not. But I think he's still probably happy for the team when it's all said and done.
0: Yeah, I'm sure he is. I do think that the change created a different atmosphere, a different environment for that team. There was an energy in them that just felt much more positive with Mike Brown at the helm. And I think, you know, even though I don't think that was the original plan, you may have stumbled into exactly what that team needed and got somebody that the team respected. Somebody the league respected, but an adult.
1: I wasn't happy with that at first. Yeah.
0: No, I mean, most people probably weren't, because it was a very uninspiring hire after it felt like a lot of guys weren't, and it just didn't look like the Knicks had a particularly strong plan or a plan at all. But I mean, Mike Brown outcoached the Spurs something fierce in this series and really dialed up everything right throughout much of the postseason. He was really, really good. So
1: being on the bench at Golden State certainly helped, no doubt about that.
0: Yeah. So UFC at the White House will be tonight. Game 6 of the Stanley Cup final. Stanley Cup final will be tonight as well. And of course, more World Cup. What are you going to be watching, or is it going to be all of it?
1: I'm going to try to get a little of everything, but I'm into the World Cup. I've enjoyed it. And even when USA is not playing, so I'll probably watch some of that also.
0: Sounds good. Congratulations, Arnie.
1: Thank you, Jason. Thanks for letting me sit in with you. No doubt.
0: It's been a blast, and it was fun to be here to watch that moment happen with you. It's been a fun show. Torres will be back with me next week. You guys have a wonderful Sunday.
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11: From the Kelloland Live Doppler Storm Center.
12: Plenty of sunshine to go around as we go through your Sunday. A high of 75. Northwest winds at 10 to 20 miles per hour. We'll have a mostly clear night on our hands. A cool night as well. Lows on either side of 50. West wind at 10 to 15 miles per hour. Then a mix of sun and clouds on Monday. A high of 81 with a westerly breeze at 10 to 20 miles per hour. From the Storm Center at Kelloland TV, I'm meteorologist Adam Ruett.
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15: This is Forum. I'm John Michaels, Public Affairs Radio Director since 1977. Bringing my friend Bernie Taro back in again to kind of go over all of the summer activities, from car shows to air shows to you name it. Bernie's been a part of that. How old are you, Bernie?
16: Oh, I'll be 87 this year.
15: Okay. And you, a lot of people remember you're from the Chamber of Commerce. You were kind of the star of a membership back
16: then. I was an ambassador to the Sioux Falls area Chamber of Commerce. I got 1 year, Carol Gendra, and I, got the, most businesses signed up. So we won the spring drive, the fall drive, the summer drive, and the overall drive. And Betty Ordahl was big in it at that time. She's retired now, but she told me a few years ago that that record still stands. So I'm not sure it still does, but I'm going to claim it does.
15: Now, Sioux Falls has changed a lot since the 1960s, 1950s. What were some of the first car clubs? I know there was the Ford Club, there was the Chevy Club. I was part of the Victoria Club that they had, because I had a Victoria back then. But car clubs started back in, what, the 50s and 60s, and now it's a big deal.
16: My good friend, who's passed away now, Joe Floyd, was a member of the, matter of fact, I think he might have been instrumental in starting it, the Igniters.
15: That's right.
16: And that was a big club. They had their own aluminum plate to bolt on where the license plate went, and or above it or below it, whichever way. But Joe was big in that, and there's a lot of people that were involved in that particular, that was before my day. I moved to Sioux Falls in 63. So, they organized that before that. And, once I got to town and learned, the ways and means of the, hot rodders, then I got involved, and, I ran the, Lincoln Mercury shop for a number of years. I graduated from there to the Oldsmobile shop. I ran that for a number of years, and then I joined Kay Lesner over at Shopping News. Yeah. I work with him on Shopping News and the Western Printing end of the business for 20 years, 19 point something. He corrects me once in a while. He still buys me lunch every once in a while, because he was extremely happy with, you work for somebody for 20 years, you get to know them pretty good. We did a little hot rodding afterward, after the Shopping News got put together. He had Corvettes and Alantes and the high-powered cars, and we might get into a little scuffle on the highway once in a while going back from the Shopping News. But we made sure we had the pages all put together. I had a record issue one year, and it was 104 pages. And so it's sad to see that that paper is no longer around. A lot of people would contact me and say, I bought a bow and arrow, I bought a canoe, I bought. Mm-hmm. It was a sheet that told you where you could get good buys.
15: Well, Bernie, what was it? The Corvette Club had their show downtown for the first time in a while.
16: Yeah.
15: It was in a building garage, you might say, but how did that go?
16: The Corvette show went extremely well, and they gather on the streets downtown Sioux Falls the day, Wednesday, before they go to the Black Hills. That's where they had their main Corvette show, is out in the Black Hills. That was canceled a number of years ago, along with Automania, along with the Harley Davidson. The downtown group didn't want those cars and those shows down on that main street. However, this year they're going to bring it back to the parking lot.
15: Mm-hmm.
16: And it won't be on the main drag, but it'll be in a parking lot, and that'll be a Corvette, all Corvette show. And I imagine there's different people involved, and they understand the marketing of these cars brings a lot of business to those storefronts down there. Maybe not that at night that they have the show on the Wednesday night, but you can be sure that later on those people come back and see what's going on.
15: Quite a few Corvettes, I think a few hundred.
16: Yeah, a few hundred every time. I've been to the Corvette shows many, many years, and even though I'm kind of a Ford guy, my son, my grandson, is a Chevy, our Chevy guys. They have a lot of Chevy stuff. My great-grandson's got a Ford pickup, though, and he says, Grandpa, look what I bought.
15: Mm-hmm. Well, you mentioned Joe Floyd, and he, I think, at one time owned a model, a Ford of just about every year, Model A on that.
16: Yes, he did. I had him come out as a guest speaker at my garage. I set the garage up, clean it all up, set up tables and chairs, and invite all the hot rodders in. They wanted to know why Joe Floyd donated those 27 or 28 1936 Fords, that's the year he was born, to an out-of-state museum. Well, number one, the museum was the Ford Museum, the old Fords, the V8 Fords, and he went to that museum, which was belly up at the time, and he straightened it all out. He actually bought a house up there and lived up there for a number of years. While he got the finances straightened out, he built a octagon building, and he put all of his 36 Fords, every model that Henry Ford ever made, in that octagon. You could walk in that. I was at the grand opening. You can walk in that building, and around the corner, octagon, of course, you're going to go around the corner, would be a TV screen. And the TV screen, you could push the button, had two chairs sitting there. You and the wife could sit there and watch all the memorabilia about that particular car, and you could do it on all 27 or 28 cars. I'm forgetting now how many there was, but I think it was 28.
15: I think he had one of the very rare aluminum. Mm-hmm.
16: It was aluminum 1936 Ford.
15: Okay.
16: All, not aluminum, pardon. It was stainless steel. Mm-hmm. It was used to, with the steel company, to market. They knew about cars marketing, and they, of course, a lot of the cars are made out of steel, so that's why it was. And then Joe got it, and then he refurbished it and went through and redone all the stainless steel and engine and everything, and then that one is up there in the museum.
15: Well, every town has a car show this summer. The Great Plain Hot Rodders, every Wednesday night, they're at some location here in Sioux Falls throughout the summer. But the big one, of course, is always Automania.
16: Automania's been going on for over 20 years. Bernie, me, I've been involved in the magazine for that many years. When it first started out, it was done out of Autobuy, the magazine that used to be Deals on Wheels, and Bob Nelson owns that, and he calls it Autobuy, and I worked out of their office for a number of years, and in the last few years, Rick Gorley took it over, and it didn't really work well at his golf course out by Beaver Creek. He said, I'm going to get out of it. Do you want to do it? I've been doing it now for the last 3 years. I think I'm going on four. But, I do the magazine. The magazine's been in existence for 22 years, I believe it is. And this year's magazine was on the newsstands already. It's out there. It's, 60 pages. And one of the things that, I'm really, excited about and want to promote is the fact that several of those advertisers they recognize the value in the cars to promote or market their businesses, so they run ads, and several of them been in my magazine, ever since I started.
15: Well, having old cars really, it's, some of the new cars now, I mean, you get a broken taillight, it's $900. You get a scuff on the front fender, it's $2,000. I mean, putting a little money in a hot rod really, sometimes is more affordable.
16: Well, it's, you know, the people that had a 36 Ford or a 46 Ford when they were a kid, they never forgot that. That was the thing to do. The first thing you wanted to do was get a car. The car was the thing to have. And I went to a Grove and found an old Chevy back in the day and had a rod out of it. And my dad said, well, I'll show you how to put a rod in it, and then you're on your own. Because I know you're going to knock rods out of them right away. And so he showed me how to hook a coat hanger up in the wrist pin. You didn't even have to take the head off the car. They were the old davit rods, poured lead in them. And I knocked the rods out of it lots of times. I put two carburetors on, dual exhaust, and all that kind of stuff. And I had my own car before I was out of grade school, actually.
15: Well, when is the Automania going to be? And where's it at?
16: It's the last Saturday in June. So that'll be June 27th. Mm-hmm. I also got a magazine, isn't out yet, but I'm working on it, coming out for Canton Car Show. The Canton Car Show, I got a lot of people asking me, when's the Canton Car Show ever going to revive? Well, I revived it 3 years ago. And I got a magazine coming out in a week or a little more than a week and to promote that. It went from 100 cars to last year we were way over 300 cars. And we think, weather is important part of cars, of course. Weather permitting, we think we might hit 500. We're later on down the road, we'll break the record that they had. And Canton Car Show is the only one that I know of that had 647 paid registrations. The difference now is the registrations and the viewer is free. So basically it's supported by the Chamber of Commerce. And of course, my magazine that I do for Canton Car Show as well.
15: Yeah, I'd like to see the motorcycle hill climb there, the old ski jump out there. I'd like to see them get that going again, too.
16: Well, I got enough to do in cars, so I'm not going to get into the motorcycles. However, my son drag races a motorcycle. He'd be doing it last weekend. We're recording this ahead of time, so I'm mixed up a little bit on the date, but he'll be running that, and I'll be out there watching that as well.
15: Well, Sioux Falls, though, like I say, you've got over 60 pages of ads in the Automania magazine. You can get that at Hy-Vee and Lewis and some places around town.
16: High traffic areas. Hy-Vee is good. I do Hy-Vee car shows. We don't have dates picked yet, so I can't tell you about that. But the car that I picked for Automania, June 27th, is a drop tank off of a P-38 airplane. The boys back in when they got out of the service, World War II, they would pick those old tanks up. They'd drop them, and you could buy them for $5 maybe even. This one here has got 147 on it. 147 is the number of the P-38 that went after and got the Japanese admiral who designed Pearl Harbor. So that's an important number that's on it. That car is going to be displayed at the Automania course, June 27th. It'll also be at the air show. Most of the time, air shows are up in the air, you know, airplanes. But due to the fact that this has such notoriety on it, and the 147, and it's a drop tank off of a P-38, The air show committee definitely wants to have it. That'll be July 18 and 19. Now, that show draws over 100,000 people a day, weather permitting, of course, and it's a wonderful show. I'm in charge of doing the banners on the trolleys. The trolleys are really, really important because it's probably a mile and a half or maybe even 2 miles around all of the static displays at, and you start walking in July in the hot sun, and sometimes handicapped people or even regular people can't walk that far, especially with the heat. But it's a wonderful way to do some advertising, and I'm doing those. Get a hold of me. I can get you in front of 100,000 people at the air show. But, and they'll be really appreciative of the fact that they got to ride on the trolley.
15: That's right. Well, that's why I have you here, is because there's so many things we want people to know about Summer of Sioux Falls. The Automania is when?
16: Automania is June 27th. That's the last Saturday in June. And at Valley Springs, Main Street of Valley Springs. Go ahead, John.
15: The Canton Car Show?
16: Canton is the last Sunday in July. And the magazine will be coming out in about a week or so. Pick up a copy of that. It'll have the Williams boys cars, all three. They're honored at the Canton Car Show, and that's the reason we changed the name to Four Generations.
15: And
16: Canton Area Car Show.
15: The air show is when?
16: Air show is July the 18th and 19th.
15: Okay, get these on your calendar.
16: Saturday and Sunday. I'm working with Annie up at Monarch Steakhouse. She does renter days, and that is August 21st and 20 through 23rd.
15: Well, actually, the famous aviator Lindbergh was at Renner back in the 100 and some years ago.
16: I saw that story a while back.
15: They had over 10,000 people at that in Renner, South Dakota back then. But what I'm saying is, you have for Automania, you have sold ads for 60 pages in this Automania magazine. It shows the economic impact of cars in Sioux Falls. We are a car city. We are a sprint car city. We are a hot rod city. We're a Harley Davidson city, you might say. I interviewed some girls from Israel a few years back, and they said, "You're crazy. You got 3-car garages. You know, who needs that many cars?" Yeah. Well, that's just it. That's part of our culture. But the economic impact of all of those ads that you have in that 60-page magazine shows there's so many shops and so many different aspects and things about cars. There's people that make dashboards. There's people that make frames for the sprint cars. That's one thing, though. Sioux Speedway and Huset Speedway, they went through a lot of those old, good old cars and coupes and stuff back in those days. They kind of emptied out the junkyards.
16: They went by the wayside, a lot of them did. However, the nostalgic part of it would be at Automania with these cars that we have brought back to life. Matter of fact, when I'm not busy on car shows and air shows and all these kind of things, I have a hobby garage that I'm rebuilding, bringing back to life a 1935 Ford truck. I went through the flathead, and I'm doing the wiring on it now. A good friend of mine, Jerry Christofferson, came to me not too long ago and said, "Bernie, would you work a deal with me? Ever since age 14, I've wanted to build my own car. However, I don't have the tools, I don't have the knowledge, and I don't have the garage. Can I work something out with you?" We're 4 months into it, and it's a roller right now. We'll start showing that car at the very next shows. We're waiting for a title. We build it out of parts and pieces, so you don't have a serial number on it. We're waiting for the okay to build a title for it and get licensed for it. We'll be we did pull it to one show, the Handyman Show. Steve Swenson had over at the Handyman on East 10th Street, and we towed it over there and put signs in it, work in progress. And so we'll be driving that soon. It's a 27 Model T. And, of course, a Model T back in the day, Henry Ford built them with 25 horsepower. Jerry and I built this one with 425 horsepower, and disc brakes and all the safety type things. We're just starting to finish it up now. Watch for it at the Automania show.
15: Well, is it still possible to find what they call a barn to find? Is it still possible to find something out in the tree groves? Or?
16: Well, there's a few around. The problem is all these guys that take these cars to the auctions, not all, but some of them, claim barn find. Well, not necessarily a barn find, really, but that's what they call them anymore. But these old cars are starting to get really scarce. The old Oak Leaf lot out by Hartford has got tons of cars sitting in the dirt, rusting right down through the dirt into the, they're nearly gone. They still sell some parts off of them, but these cars are getting destroyed, sitting outdoors. Occasionally what a barn find really is one that, I like best is the one that's in a barn. Underneath the haystack, they started getting the hay out of there. It was old, rotten, ugly hay, and here is a car underneath there. That is really a barn find.
15: My dad found one of those back when I was a kid, and we found a 51 Mercury that was basically under the hay. Bought it for $50, and it ran good, and shined it up even. Looked like new. But, Bernie, yeah, in high school, I had a 1931 Ford Victoria. We had a 392 Hemi in it. This was back in 1965. But I'm just realizing now that, you know, I wish I still had that, because a 1931 Ford, in 5 years, that'll be 100 years old.
16: 100 years, yep. Henry Ford was really doing some neat things back in the day. Matter of fact, I keep saying Henry Ford made the auto world. Absolutely, no question about it.
15: Well, the gangsters liked that flathead, didn't they?
16: That flathead ran better than anything else on the market. Bonnie and Clyde, Clyde sent a letter to Henry Ford and said, I love the, so to speak, he said, I love the flathead. It'll outrun every cop in the county. And Henry said, where's he at? Get him. Let's talk to him. He said, well, no, he's on the run. And he said, take his letter and run it in every newspaper in the United States. And he did, and that's where his sales went way, way up.
15: Well, I think the flathead in, you know, or later, like in the early 50s, was about 80 horsepower.
16: They were 85. Then they, later on in the late 50s, they went to 100, and the Mercury had 110. I got a 46 Ford, and the cam went out of it finally. And it chewed everything up, so I rebuilt the flathead. I'm putting the flathead back in it. Matter of fact, it's in there now. I'm waiting for a water pump. I had a water pump failure. So my 46 Ford is still flathead.
15: I think there was even some of the Lincolns had a V12.
16: Yeah, I have a 40 Lincoln, and I have three motors saved back. I'm going to put the V12 back in it again. It's got a V8 in it right now. Got a call from Washington, D.C. A guy is doing a historical magazine on Lincoln 1940 Lincoln Continentals. He told me there's only 128 of them left. And he said, I believe you got one in your garage. And I said, I do. He said, send me pictures. He sent me a copy back and said, that's the car I've been looking for. That's the last one for the historical book. So I got some buddies. Actually, they're buddies of my son, who want to help me get that Lincoln back running again. And so I got an engine ready to go in it. And one of these days when I get caught up, I'll start working on it. And it's really neat that those boys offered to do that for me.
15: Well, a lot of times you go to a car show and you look at some things that are really nice, and there's a lot of money that goes into some of those. But I think your son has a good example of what they call a rat rod, which is you can still go out and get a bunch of parts and put something together.
16: My son and my grandson and I, 22 years ago, took parts that were laying in the corner of the garage and around behind the garage, 17 different kinds of car parts, and we built our own car. And I take it and show it at the car shows. It's an Essex, which is a off model of Hudson. And it's a 29 Essex. Of course, it's got newer components in it, rear end, transmission, parts, engine. Put two four-barrels, brand new ones, on it this year, getting ready to go to Automania. It'll be on display at Automania. But it's a wonderful, I'm kind of proud of that. It's a wonderful family project. You get your son involved in it, and your grandson, he actually chopped the top on it himself when he was just a kid, of course, 22 years ago. So that'll be on display. And then now my great-grandson is complimented on buying a Ford pickup, and he's getting involved in that auto world as well.
15: Well, that's what I wanted to bring up, because if you go to Hot Summer Nights, you'll see maybe 400 Corvettes, but everybody has gray hair. But
16: correct.
15: The fact is that there are young people that are getting, you know, it's not just the older people, because they lived those years, you know, and sentimentality. A lot of them are passing on, but there is a younger crowd that just isn't into the four bangers.
16: Yeah, there's a lot of them picking up on the classic cars. They're very, very knowledgeable on those little four-cylinders. I can't imagine how sometimes hardly any. Used to be cubic inch was the what you needed on a classic car, and today cubic inch don't really mean much. It's all turbos and
15: how fast it'll rev.
16: Revving and that kind of thing makes those little four-cylinders run. My wife's got a Lincoln four-cylinder, and it'll outdo any V8 back in the 70s or whatever.
15: Well, the 3D printing nowadays, can they make parts that, you know, before were pretty rare?
16: They can make parts absolutely unbelievable what they can turn out on those 3D things. I've not used it myself, but I hear about it. I see it on the telephone and that kind of thing. Cell phone, I mean. There's things. I understand they're going to build a whole city up on satellites and the stars. Just look at the advancement we've seen in 100 years, you know, from a horse and buggy to cars to whatever, going to the moon. Guess what's going to happen? It's speeded up drastically in the last 100 years. So guess what's going to happen in the next 100 years? Wow, that's going to be something else.
15: With AI. Well, give the dates again. We're running out of time. Bernie Terrell, Automania is when?
16: Automania is June 27th. That's the last Saturday in June. Canton Car Show is the last Sunday, and they also have the largest cruise night of anybody. I've seen lawn chairs for 2 miles down there.
15: And the air show?
16: Air show is July 18, 19.
15: And I think they still are looking for volunteers for the air show.
16: Yeah, we're still picking them up. There's still lots back in the day.
15: Well, we're running out of time. We could have talked for hours. Bernie Terrell, I want to thank you for telling us about all the summer events that make Sioux Falls. I want to thank you for being with us on Forum.
16: Thank you very much, John.
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19: To worse things to happen, right? And Swordsman's not fixing the game, absolutely not. But when you open that door to players being allowed to gamble on the team they play on, which is basically what you're saying is allowed now, right? Then players start doing unnatural things if they have an extra 5-10 grand in the game. I got 10 grand in the game. I'm a quarterback. Am I trying to push the ball down the field when I shouldn't? I'm a running back. I'm a wide receiver. I have the ball in my hand. Am I trying to do something I shouldn't really do with the ball? And then you're down a little bit. You lose as a big favorite. You're down. You know, do you go to a third party to get some money? And then all of a sudden you're entering a third party situation. Crack. I just think that you have to punish the player, man. You can't tell me he didn't know the rule. The rule is very black and white. And there's reasons there. The rule is in place and they're saying, I have sympathy for people with addiction problems. Absolutely. But the fact that like the judge is essentially saying, he'll get two games, but like that, that'll be enough for him. I just don't buy this, this ruling, Crack. I really don't.
20: Yeah. No, this is one of the more interesting stories, in college sports right now. This is the Texas Tech transfer. Anyone who just joined, the Texas Tech transfer quarterback, Brendan Sorsby, and the NCAA's ongoing battle over the athlete, eligibility and the sports betting rules. Sorsby initially ruled ineligible by the NCAA after investigators found that he had placed roughly 90,000, I think they said, worth of wagers on both professional and college over a 4-year period. According to the reports, those wagers included like 40 bets involving Indiana football. He was a freshman with the Hoosiers back in 2022. Texas Tech appealed that ruling, but of course the NCAA denied that request. It should have ended there, but that's not how things work anymore in college athletics. A judge ruled, as we know, in favor of Sorsby, marking yet another challenge to the NCAA's authority to enforce its own rules.
19: It's dead, Crack. There's no enforcing.
20: This is part of a growing trend where courts are stepping into disputes in college athletics, NIL rights, player eligibility, NCAA governance. Is that the right word? I mean,
19: there you go. Using big words, Crack.
20: Yeah, it's a big word for a street guy. No college. It just makes me, even though you're talking to one of the rare people in sports betting media that can make a living and bet sports for a living. And I'll still tell you, absolutely, I don't like what happened here. I want to bet on legit games. I don't want to bet where I know someone's betting on something something.
21: Right? But that's what's getting so twisted about this. We'll pick this back up because somebody sent me a tweet that I thought was pretty interesting. Actually, playing devil's advocate, and I'm like, all right, no. But I'll just say this simply: no one's like crushing Sorsby and saying, "Oh, this guy's life should be over." No one's rooting against him to get back on track and not be, a compulsive gambler, right? No, nobody's doing that. What they're saying is he should be punished for doing what he did. This isn't some personal vendetta and you want to see his life over with. It's nothing like that. It's you do the crime, you do the time, you pay the punishment for the things that you do wrong. That's all anyone that's against Sorsby playing is saying. That's it. We'll get to the tweet and also the mental health argument right around the corner. First, though, someone good for our mental health. That would be Isaac Lowenkron with the latest. What's going on, Ilo?
22: Good morning, Brian. Good morning, fellas. And good for the mental health of an entire region. The New York Knicks, because for the first time in 53 years, they're the champions of the world.
23: Wendy tries a three, puts it up, off the mark, and another to rebound. It's over! It's over! Knicks fans, this is not a dream! Your long, long wait has ended! NBA champions once again.
22: Mike Breen, the call on ABC as they won Game 5 at San Antonio 94-90 behind 45 points from series MVP Jalen Brunson. It turned out that one of the biggest obstacles the Knicks faced last night came after the game as OG Anunoby was streaming the locker room celebration on IG Live but was unable to end the stream due to the champagne on his phone. Listen.
0: My phone will get messed up. Wait, how do you end this? Hey, how do you end the live? How do you end this? Hey, how do you end this?
22: Fortunately, Anunoby was eventually able to end the stream. 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

0: He's going to play.
1: And hold on, guys. I'm just getting done with this tweet of the second piece of banana cream pie I had last night. Now I realize why. That's why I have a mental health issue.
2: So
1: I
2: want to put that up there.
1: And I'm not making fun of mental health. It's a real issue. But I mean, come on. This is over the top.
2: It's a real thing that's misapplied to this situation. You know what I mean? And that's why when you decrease the meaningfulness of mental health, which is what they're doing. The attorneys are doing that in this case. I hate when mental health is minimized, and there's no doubt it is. It doesn't apply to this situation. It reminds me of the OJ situation. You're right. Like, police brutality was a real thing in LA at the time. You know, racial injustice, real thing in LA at that time. And the OJ defense team used that and misapplied it to his specific case, right? Like, those things are real and they're misapplied. Mental health is real. And in my opinion, it's misapplied to this Sorsby case. Completely misapplied.
0: I don't think misapplied is the right way to say it, Brian. It's that it shouldn't absolve you of consequence. Right. Like,
2: What I mean by it being misapplied. Like, they're using it to absolve him of everything.
0: Correct. And so I think it's wrong, and we'll see where this goes. I mean, there was another case that for eligibility that came out, and the judge said, no, go play because of this case.
2: We'll see where it goes, man. Maybe the Big 12 steps in. I just can't believe this guy's going to be on the field for 10 plus games. That's the way it stands right now, barring injury. I just can't imagine that's going to be the case. That's where it stands right now. We'll see. We've got Bill Krakenberger, professional sports handicapper, Jeff Schwartz, 8-year NFL veteran. 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We'll give you some picks next. 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
12: Westwood One Sports presents this World Soccer Update. Patrick Beech was a surprise pick to be Australia's starting goalkeeper, and he rewarded head coach Tony Popovich with 8 saves in a 2-0 win over Turkey.
13: He looked very at ease on the big stage. He made some good decisions in the first half with playing out. He looked composed, and then he made the saves that he had to make. And with the quality they have, some wonderful free kicks they took, and yeah, he was up to the task.
12: Turkey had 30 shots, the most by a team without a goal in the World Cup in 20 years. So the U.S. and Australia sit atop Group D, heading into their head-to-head on Friday in Seattle. Another surprise, Scotland is in control in Group C after a 1-0 win over Haiti. That's because Brazil and Morocco played to a 1-1 draw. With this 2026 World Soccer Update, I'm Brad Heller, Westwood One Sports.
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6: Already?
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20: Lots of sunshine to enjoy as we go through your Sunday with a high of 75. Northwest winds will be a little brisk, though, at 10 to 20 miles per hour. Mostly clear and cool tonight with a low around 50. West winds will be at 10 to 15 miles per hour, but then pick up to 10 to 20 miles per hour for Monday. Speaking of Monday, we have a mix of sun and clouds, and highs will warm up back to the low 80s. From the Storm Center at Kelloland TV, I'm meteorologist Adam Rudd.

0: 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The Outdoorsman and Onyx Fish Midwest, cast beyond the familiar. It is great to be back here behind the mics in the Gone Outdoors studio for another edition of Gone Outdoors, and we're so appreciative that you are joining us this morning. Again, you know, wherever that might be, and I know for a lot of us, that can take lots of different places and forms. It might be work, it might be play, it might be somewhere in between, but whatever it is, thanks for tuning in to Gone Outdoors, and Scott, it is... Here we go, right? Hang on, because summer is moving, and it's moving fast.
1: It certainly is. Yeah, we're pretty much in the middle of June already. A couple of weeks, we'll be at the 4th of July. And once 4th of July comes, then the back-to-school ads are going to be coming out shortly after that. It's going to go really quick. So hopefully all of you guys, all of our listeners, are making the most of it. Make those summer plans now and don't cancel them for nothing.
0: Yeah, just think, Scott, do it. Another week and the days start getting shorter again.
1: Yeah, yeah. Isn't that crazy to think? I mean, it's what, the 21st, and the days will start. That'll be our longest day of the year.
0: Longest day of the year. We've got a lot of summer yet ahead of us, and a lot of long days, a lot of great sunsets out on the water, by the water, or wherever it is we might be. And certainly that is something we want to take advantage of, because as we know, we say it a lot here on Gone Outdoors, the seasons are awesome, each and every one of them, but each and every one of them goes by quick.
1: Yeah, they certainly do. Speaking of the summer season, Kyle, it is nice that we have been getting a little bit more moisture than we did last spring, because we need it. Our lawns need it so that we can mow the grass a little bit more so that it stays green. Our garden needs it. Our lakes definitely need it. And you know what else needs it, Kyle? The mushrooms need it.
0: Yeah, they do. An update on our trying to cultivate mushrooms, shiitake mushrooms. It was a year and a half ago that we inoculated these logs. You and I put some work into it.
1: Yeah. Hopefully this year. I'm guessing part of it is it hasn't been wet enough, and we could force them by watering them down all the time, but we want to do it as natural as we can. You know, as natural as you can with drilling holes in logs and inoculating them.
0: Right.
1: But still, I can't wait till we get some of our own mushrooms that we grew ourselves.
0: Pretty fun. I know there's a lot of people who are out there foraging for mushrooms, and certainly now and really throughout the season and into fall, it's going to be mushroom season, and different ones bloom at different times. And, you know, it's a lot of fun to be able to go out there. To take the precautions to protect yourself from bugs and bug bites and ticks and all that stuff. But get out and enjoy the woods. It's a beautiful time of the year to be out there. It's a beautiful time of the year to be hunting around for mushrooms. And it's pretty awesome when you can bring home a little bowl or a little baggie with some mushrooms and cook them up and maybe something on the grill, maybe something on the stovetop and put a meal on the table that you helped to forage.
1: Yes. And, if you like to go out into the woods, let's say you just like to go out and hunt for morels, and you know what chicken in the woods is because that's relatively easy to identify. I challenge all of you to come up with one new mushroom this year that you feel comfortable with, whether it's pheasant backs, which are pretty easy to identify, whether it's oyster mushrooms. We have a lot of them in our woods, whether it's lobster mushrooms in a little bit later summer. Whatever it is, get one new one. If you get one new one each year, within 4 or 5 years, you'll have a bunch of them that you'll know.
0: Well, I've got a lot to choose from. I'm not very diverse when it comes to my mushrooms, but I do know that my grandson came over to our front door here about a week ago, and he said, "Grandpa, I think this is a pheasant back mushroom, but I'm not sure. I need you to just tell me whether it is or not, because if it is, we're going to eat it." And he got it out in the backyard down by the river. And so that was pretty cool. That's his new one for the year. And being able to identify that on his own is pretty awesome. You know what else is pretty awesome, Scott? We got just another minute here before we got to take a break. But that is doing these Lund Virtual Fishing League tournaments. And we had another one this past weekend, second one of the year. And this is for kids age 5 up through the summer after they graduate high school. It can be two kids fishing together as a team, or it can be one youth student angler and a adult as a team, one adult, one youth. And it's virtual. You can fish anywhere you want, any body of water. And I tell you what, we get to interview these top 5 teams that fish and come out on top. The first event, we had 300 teams, and that was a holiday weekend, so a lot of people were at the lake. We had 200 teams this past weekend, and to see these kids, and there were over 140 bass caught that were over 4 pounds this past weekend. The top teams, the top 5 teams, were all at a 7-bass average of 5 pounds of fish.
1: That is absolutely amazing. I know a lot of people have never caught a single 5-pound bass before, let alone to get a limit of them. And speaking of that, Kyle, the next event is June 21st, which is Father's Day. So if you're a father and you want to get your kids into this tournament, it's super easy. If you're a kid listening to this show, take your dad out with you because he would enjoy it. Trust me.
0: Yeah, they're a blast. They really are. We give away some trophies, some prizes. And then we take all the kids that enter, all of them. We put them in a hat. Figuratively, it's done through a randomizer on the computer. But we put them in a hat and we draw and we give away $150 Shields gift cards to these kids. And they get to go to the store and pick out some more tackle. I mean, how cool is that? It's a pretty awesome way to enjoy a day and just even dip your toes in a little bit of what competitive fishing might be like. Scott, and speaking of dipping our toes in, we dip our toes into a little bit of different stuff each and every week here on Gone Outdoors. And this week is no different. Jeff Miller, he's a author. He is an outdoorsman, an avid outdoorsman, and he has just had one of his latest book released called The Golden Hour. We're going to hear from Jeff and find out what that book and his others are all about. Camden Glade, Minnesota DNR Fisheries Research Scientist. He's going to join us talking about the plan the DNR is working up right now that's going to guide muskie fishing and stocking and management of muskies in Minnesota lakes for this foreseeable future. Johnny Candle, familiar face there, familiar voice from Devil's Lake. He's going to join us as we get later in the program and talk a little bit about what's going on up on Devil's Lake, North Dakota, and what the bite's doing up there. Folks, you're going to want to stick around. We got great stuff going on. We'll take a quick break now and be back with a whole lot of Gone Outdoors.

0: Team USA was hoping for. The Americans began their 2026 World Cup run with a 4-1 victory over Paraguay. Brooklyn-born forward Falerin Balogun scored a pair of first-half goals. Malik Tillman added another, and the U.S. had built a 3-goal halftime lead for the first time in team history. After the match on the U.S. Soccer Podcast, 2015 World Cup champion Megan Klingenberg said it was a perfect opening performance.
1: They executed the game plan perfectly. I'm sure that Poch had on a whiteboard. Score early. Be relentless. Like, make sure you take their advantages out of the game. Because Paraguay wants to make it messy. They want to slow it down. They want to disrupt the rhythm of the United States. And they weren't able to do that all night.
0: I'm Erica Herskowitz, Westwood One Sports.
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0: Hey, everybody. Welcome back to Gone Outdoor Radio. You're listening on Kello News Talk or KWSN in Sioux Falls or the Mighty 790 in Fargo-Moorhead. Scotty Brewer, Kyle Agri, Brewer Agri Outdoors. And we have a gentleman that we've had on a few different times. He is very similar to all of us. He is a very avid outdoorsman, Mr. Jeff Miller. He is a Christian. He's an author. He's a father. And like I said, he is a very, very avid outdoorsman. Jeff, welcome back to Gone Outdoors.
1: Hey, nice to talk with you guys again.
0: So besides all of that, you're also a director of Cass County Soil Conservation District. I don't know how you can do everything that you do and still have time to write books from time to time. It's got to be a busy, busy life, but you got to love it.
1: That's right. Life is busy, but, I was just talking to somebody the other day about how we wait in the winter for summer. Summer comes and it flies by, and then we wait for fall. So I guess I always try to fill as much in every day as I can and kind of live in the moment.
0: Yeah, if you're a hunter and you're waiting for fall, get out and enjoy the heck out of summer right now, because fall, it's coming, and it'll be here no matter what. It'll be here. Ice fishing season will be here. Get out and enjoy summer while you can, because like you said, it's very short. So this past week, you released your latest book called The Golden Hour. And when you sent me the title, I thought, you are a smart guy. Because when you say the golden hour, every one of our listeners can think back to a memory of that golden hour, because that is so special for outdoors people, and that's really, really cool. So how many books have you written now?
1: So this is my fourth.
0: Wow. That's pretty good. Are they all, so this is a compilation of stories, correct?
1: Right, yep.
0: Are all of them a compilation of stories?
1: So three of them are. So I've written two that have to do with hunting, fishing, trapping. One that's more of modern homesteading, gardening, those kinds of things. And then my first one is actually a collection of short story fiction stories. So that's the only one that's not a compilation. The other three, most of the stories have appeared somewhere, either in a magazine or a newspaper.
0: So what you're saying is you've written one that's fiction, but this one is not fiction. This is 100% true. Even the fish tales.
1: I was going to say, as much as an outdoorsman is 100% true.
2: I love it. Here's my question. Are you trademarking that name, The Golden Hour? Because there's only about a million different times people say that in the boat, the hunting blind, the deer stand. What a great, great title. I'm curious what some of the stories are about that you've put into this latest collection.
1: Yeah, so I kind of split it up into four subgenres. So there's big game hunting, there's small game and waterfowl, there's fur trapping, and there's fishing. And I kind of wanted to split them up a little bit, you know, that way in case you really want to read the fishing first, there's the section for it. But yeah, so it's, you know, I tried, because some of the stories I'll write for magazines are pretty how-to stories, and everybody likes to read how-to stories. I tried not to put a lot of how-to stories in here. I wanted more kind of adventure stories, and not necessarily adventure halfway across the world, but, you know, adventure kind of where you can find it. You know, the first story in the book is about black bear hunting in Manitoba, which is, Manitoba's great, but I don't get to do that every year. So I like to write about things that is kind of accessible to everybody, whether it's duck hunting or bow hunting deer or, you know, trapping raccoons or, you know, something that kind of everybody can find time to do in their busy schedules.
0: So Jeff, where have all these been published? All these stories have been published separately, I believe. Where do you do all your writing? Where are other places that people can read this?
1: I think that last count, it's been over 20 magazines now. Wow. I would say probably the number one that I work with the most is Fur Fishing Game. It's been around for over 125 years now. So, you know, that's a fun one to write for, because Fur Fishing Game kind of covers everything. It covers fishing and hunting and trapping and bow hunting and deer hunting. And it's a really fun magazine to write for. Some of the other ones have been in bow hunting magazines. I do some work with Bow Hunting World magazine. A lot of the trapping magazines, Trapper's Post, The Trapper, American Trapper. You know, it's funny when you talk about trapping is years ago, all techniques and stuff about trapping was very kept close to the chest because people were making a lot of money on it. They didn't want any of their competition to know about it. Well, that's kind of changed now. You know, trapping is more of a hobby for most. So, and it's also kind of the outdoor pursuit that is the most misunderstood. You know, during the 90s, especially with the anti-trapping, anti-fur movement, a lot of people kind of had the wrong idea of fur trapping. And, you know, fur trapping's still around. It's still a time-honored, you know, tested outdoor activity. But I do like to write about it to kind of let people know that, you know, it's still something. It's a really great way to enjoy the outdoors. And it kind of, like you said, if you wait just for bow season, which I used to do, you wait a lot of year. So kind of trying to find something to do every part of the season is kind of the best way to enjoy the outdoors.
0: Well, congratulations to you on doing as much fur trapping that you do. Are from animals that don't have a lot of predators. And if it wasn't for trapping, there would get to be way too many of them. So congratulations.
1: Right. And it's a management strategy, just like deer or ducks or anything else. You know, unfortunately, it's just not as understood nowadays as it used to be.
0: Yeah, for sure. I think it's starting to grow a little bit more again now, hopefully. It's a great way to get outdoors. It's a great way to get your kids outdoors. And I think more people are starting to see that, thanks to guys like yourself.
1: I hope so, yeah.
0: So where can we get a copy of this latest book or any of your past books? I'm sure if they can get a copy of the new one, the old one of the past ones might be right alongside.
1: Sure. So, yeah, the easiest spot to get it is Amazon. You can order it directly from Amazon. You can also order it from me from my Facebook page, CottonwoodBenFarm.com. It's also going to be available on Dakota BookNet, which is kind of a North Dakota-centric book site. And in the future here, my last hunting one just sold out on Sporting Classics book online bookstore, but they'll be getting more of those plus the new one here soon. But if you want it right now, Amazon's the best way to get it.
0: So what's next, Jeff? What do you
1: That's
0: got coming
1: question.
0: Up?
1: Well, I'm gonna write this weekend maybe, and but yeah, I'm thinking I've had a lot of people kind of ask for a second fiction book, and I've got to kind of sit down, I think, and put that together. I've got a lot of stories that I'd like to. I've got the kernel of an idea in my mind, and I'd like to kind of expand on it. But and then I'll just keep writing my magazine stories too, and before I know it, I'll have enough for a third collection.
0: Well, good for you. Yeah, thanks for all that you do. Thanks for promoting the outdoors, and thanks for coming on Gone Outdoors. We really appreciate it.
1: I always love chatting with you guys.
0: All right, stick around. We will be back with more Gone Outdoors after this short break.

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0: Welcome back to this second half of this morning's Gone Outdoors. Kyle Agri and Scott Brewer of Brewer Agri Outdoors. Talking hunting, talking fishing, and talking anything you can do outdoors here on KWSN and Kello News Talk in Sioux Falls, South Dakota, and the mighty 790 KFGO Fargo. We're excited to welcome back an individual we've had on the program before, but always interesting and fun to visit with, Camden Glade, Minnesota DNR Fisheries Research Scientist. Camden, welcome back to Gone Outdoors.
1: Hey, thanks for having me back, guys.
0: Well, first off, congratulations. You just grew your family. You just had a new child. That's exciting for you. You know, we wish you all the best with that. But on the work side of things, the Minnesota DNR is and has been really busy with some management plans for muskie. And with last weekend being the muskie opener, I know that's fresh on a lot of folks' mind, and you're the expert we turn to help explain some of this stuff. How and why are these management plans put together?
1: Yeah, so just a little clarifying point. This is actually a long-range plan, not necessarily a management plan. And the reason we do these long-range plans is really to give the department a vision for the future, kind of a where we want to go type of long time frame document, as opposed to more of an operational management plan that breaks things down into actionable steps. So this is just kind of a broad direction, really big time frame. We're talking about 15 years on this one, and really just gives us a good vision for where we want to go with the muskie program in Minnesota.
2: Hey, Camden, when we first met you, you were a student and you were working on a fish study, a muskie study called the fish puke study. That's what our name for it is, and a lot of people's name for it, because you studied all of the stuff that was in muskies' bellies. So from that study, is there anything in that study that is helping with this muskie long range plan?
1: Yeah, so that study, as well as a couple other research projects that have gone on throughout the state in the last 5 to 10 years, really helped give some Minnesota-specific data for muskie management going forward. So we hear a lot of differing opinions on what we should do with muskies in terms of stocking and management, and a lot of this stuff prior to some of this recent research, we were leaning on research that had been done in other states. A lot of it is probably transferable, but now we have good data from Minnesota lakes, so we can say with a relatively high degree of certainty what exactly muskies are doing in these Minnesota waters.
0: That is awesome. It's great to know that you're talking about what's actually happening right there in our own backyard. And you're going to be doing, or the DNR is going to be doing, a webinar here this next week. And I want to make sure that folks are aware of that and have a chance to mark down their calendars and listen in, because I think there's going to be some really great information, certainly for those who are interested in muskies, but really I think just fishing in general. So what are the details of that webinar?
1: Yeah, so the webinar will be Wednesday, June 17 at noon. So if you've got some time over your lunch break, you'd be happy to tune in. We're really going to go through this new long-range plan. We're going to talk about how it came to be, what exactly is in the plan, how it's maybe a little bit different than some of the previous long-range plans for muskies, and then hit on some of the recent and ongoing research that's going on in the state as it relates to the new long-range plan.
0: That's awesome. Is this going to be something that's just generally open to the public? How do they go about logging in, connecting, participating in this webinar?
1: Yep, it's 100% open to the public and free to attend. You do have to register ahead of time. So if you go to the Minnesota DNR homepage landing site on the right-hand side, there's a tab for webinars, and it's under the Outdoor Skills and Stewardship Series.
2: Did I see that this is going to be replayed on the website later, so if people can't catch that webinar, that they can catch it later?
1: Yep, it'll be recorded and then saved on the website after the fact. So if you have something else going on but you want to catch it later, you can go to that same website, and we've got all previous recordings in that series there as well.
0: So I certainly don't have time, and I don't want to steal anybody's lightning and thunder here with this webinar, but are there certain things that you can maybe preview for us that we might look forward to in that webinar?
1: I guess the one big thing from this new long-range plan that we're really excited about is kind of a general shift in muskie stocking in Minnesota. Going back historically, we've really focused on fall fingerlings as the primary stocking product for a lot of lakes. Those did really well in the early stages of the Leech Lake muskie program. But in recent years, hearing from anglers and biologists around the state, there's maybe some concerns that those fingerlings aren't recruiting and aren't contributing to the adult fishery like they used to. So we're going to be shifting here in the next 10 to 15 years towards more and more yearlings. So those fish will be essentially through two full growing seasons by the time they're stocked out. We're shooting for 15 to 17 inch fish at that time. And we really expect substantially higher survival off of those fish, anywhere from like 5 to 10 times higher survival depending on the lake. So that is kind of the big picture. Here's what's different going forward with this new long range plan.
2: All right, Camden, we know that you are a very avid muskie angler, and you're also, and at least in our opinion, you're one of the smartest muskie scientists in Minnesota. Even though you're so young, you've put so much time into it. Does that translate to being a better muskie angler? I'm sure there's times on the water you're like, what the heck am I doing? But do you think that you are a pretty decent muskie angler?
1: No, I would consider myself a very novice muskie angler. I was able to get out for a couple hours on Saturday for the opener. Saw some fish, had some action, but no fish in the boat. We'll see when I'm able to get back out here with the growing family, but not necessarily something I claim to be good at, but something I certainly enjoy doing when I've got a chance.
0: Well, that fits the mold of all of us, right? Yeah. I mean, good, bad, or otherwise, it's about wanting to get out there and learn more and pursue these passions. And yeah, I can relate to that 100%. Camden, anything else that our listeners should be aware of here as muskie season is open? Precautions, things that they need to think about when they're hitting the water, maybe trying to put a muskie in the boat?
1: I would just say, you know, In the era that we are, where we potentially have some underperforming muskie populations, we really rely on good survival of those adult fish that potentially get caught multiple times by anglers throughout the course of the year. So if you're going out, going to be muskie fishing, for sure, do that. Have a good time. Just make sure you're prepared for when you catch a fish, have a nice big landing net, the proper tools you need to release those fish. Take good pictures, get a measurement if you want to, but get those fish back in the water happy and healthy as soon as you can.
0: Great, great advice. Great stuff for anybody, really any species. But you're right, that the muskies, that it definitely takes on a higher level of meaning with that population of fish. Camden, one more time.

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4: Plenty of sunshine to go around as we go through your Sunday. A high of 75, northwest winds at 10 to 20 miles per hour. We'll have a mostly clear night on our hands, a cool night as well. Lows on either side of 50, west wind at 10 to 15 miles per hour. And a mix of sun and clouds on Monday, a high of 81, with a westerly breeze at 10 to 20 miles per hour. From the Storm Center at Kelloland TV, I'm meteorologist Adam Roy.
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0: Welcome back to Gone Outdoor Radio. You're listening on Kello News Talk or KWSN in Sioux Falls or the mighty 790 KFGO. Scotty Brewer, Kyle Agri, Brewer Agri Outdoors. And, you know, Kyle, I always get excited every time we get this guy on. For the last 10 years, I'm pretty sure we haven't missed even 1 year where we haven't had him on at least one time, if not twice. We have Mr. Johnny Candle. He's a professional angler. He's an educator, and he's a mentor of ours. He's been helping us over the years with our professional fishing, with our educating. How are you doing, Johnny?
1: I'm doing great. I'm out here living the dream. Ha ha. Surviving the weather every day and doing and to stay on some actively biting fish here in Devil's Lake, North Dakota.
0: Yeah, it's kind of nice talking to you when you're only a couple hours away instead of halfway across the United States.
1: Oh, it's always fun to chat no matter where I'm at, guys. You know that.
0: Yep. So, and what I'm talking about is Johnny now guides down in Carrabelle, Florida for the winter. So if you do have any winter plans, you can still give Johnny a call and he'll take you out on the golf.
2: Let's not jump the gun too far or too fast here. We got summer ahead of us. And, you know, Johnny, we've heard you speak like we did last night here at Men and Boats in Devil's Lake. And we know you well enough. We know that every year in the spring, there's this little dance, right, about water warming up, cooling off. Where will the fish be? Where can you find them? How are you going to catch them? Are the pieces of the puzzle starting to come together as we look into the summer pattern starting to form?
1: Absolutely, Kyle, they are. And the thing is,

0: is there's so many pieces of a lake as complex as Devil's Lake, right? The first puzzle is water temperature. That one has come together very nicely. I can't hardly find water even in the main lake now, where the surface temps aren't in the mid-60s, right? So water temperature, check that box. Doesn't matter where you go, the water's going to be warm enough, a walleye should be there. Finding food, there's plenty of places where these walleye can feed. There's plenty of freshwater. The fish we're catching, a lot of them are full of very, very tiny. A lot of them are full of very, very tiny. They almost look like small fathead minnows, but I'd be lying if I said that's the case for sure. I've even caught some fish with a small white bass and small yellow perch in their bellies as well. So if you find the food source, find warm water. That's two pieces of the puzzle. The third piece of the puzzle, though, is finding conditions where you can get close to these walleye and they're not so skittish that they won't eat. And that has been challenging. Finding the water this year it has been the hardest part of putting the puzzle together. Wind blows one day out of the west, so you go find a east shorelines. Wind pounding in, you get a little color in the water. By the end of the day, you figure it out. You catch 8, 10, or 12 fish, wake up the next morning, and the wind's blowing out of the east. So you got to do it all over again for the other shoreline. Takes half a day for that water to get dirty. At the end of the day, you catch a half a dozen, wake up the next morning, there's no wind. Go to your favorite spot. You can see the bottom 8 feet down, and you're like, what do I do now?
1: All right, Johnny, I got a couple of questions.
0: It's just frustrating.
1: First off, with the warm water, with as quickly as it warmed up, to me, that tells me that there's going to be an explosion of weed growth. Have you seen that yet?
0: I have. The last several days, first week of the year that I've seen it, the long, stringy, grassy weed is growing really, really well. I don't prefer that weed, but it is weed growth and it will hide food. But the last couple days, big, broad-leafed, bright green cabbage, right? And it's out to about 4 feet right now. I have not found anywhere that the cabbage is growing all the way to the surface, but it's growing up, like I said, to within 4 feet of the surface. And we're starting to see that shallow crankbait bite kick in Devil's Lake, right? Your shallow shad wraps, your shallow flicker shads, the old Rapala Escos. Guys are even throwing like the Linders are the Mavericks, the Berkeley Stunnas, more of your bass style jerk baits that only dive, you know, 3, 4, 5 feet over the tops of the weeds. And they're doing fairly well catching fish that way. So, yes, the summer patterns are starting to kick in. The weeds are man, when the algae blooms, I hope I'm here. I hope I'm here that day because the lake's just going to explode the first day that algae turns the water colored green and the fish are going to go mad. It's going to be fun.
2: You know, Johnny, oftentimes you fish walleye enough, you know, some lakes, you go to certain places to get the eaters, right? To take home some fish for the table. You go to certain places for tournament days where you're looking for the big fish. How is it shaping up on Devils? Are those fish all mixed together or are they segregated where we need to be looking in different places?
0: I would say that they're all mixed together, but you're not necessarily going to catch all the sizes. And what I mean by that, spending most of my time casting shallow, when I'm back in the back bays off the main lake, the areas like Scotty mentioned where there's a little bit more weed growth, right now I seem to be catching eating size fish. Right, Howard's Bay, New Mill Bay, the north end of 6 Mile Bay, all those places, seems to be, you know, 14 to 20 inch fish. What I have noticed is when I go to rocks, when I would fish more like I'm on Mille Lacs Lake or Leech Lake or Lake of the Woods, and I'm finding that rocky, bouldery Devil's Lake shoreline with the wind pounding in, I'm not getting the eating size fish. I'm getting the 23, the 24, the 26 inch fish. Not near as many as I am in the other places, but the quality is better. And then I know from the casino tournament last week that the guys that ran to the eastern end of the lake, which is notably deeper, cleaner, and more standing timber, did much, much better on the larger fish than the guys that fished the tournament on the west end of the lake that is known to be shallower and more weed growth. So if you are looking for that lunker, I would recommend going as far east as you can and work your way back towards the middle of the lake.
1: All right, Johnny, we only got about a minute left, and I wanted to ask you this. You talked about water clarity. If somebody cannot find clean water, let's say it's calm, and they just, or they can't find dirty water, would a slip bobber just stop the boat, quit moving it, and just throw out slip bobbers and wait? Will those fish come back to you?
0: They will come back, Scotty, but more important than that is getting your presentation further away from the boat. And I don't get to pick how far my clients can cast, but the ones that cast the furthest, whether it's with a jig or a crankbait or a bobber, are the ones catching the most fish in that crystal clear water. So do everything you can to make the longest cast possible when you're in that crystal clear water, and you'll definitely catch more fish.
1: That's a great tip, Johnny. How do we follow along with you?
0: JohnnyCandle.com is my website, and follow me on Facebook at Johnny Candle Professional Angler.
1: Perfect. Thanks, Johnny. We appreciate it.
0: Thank you, guys. Look forward to doing it again.
1: 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Till next week, from Scotty and Kyle, we will be Gone Outdoors.

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7: Yeah. It just sounds just like the Knicks. Slow starters, finish strong. So, yeah, interesting stuff. I'm going to go back to baseball over here. Give me Christopher Sanchez, the Philly stud pitcher. Give me over 19 and a half outs. He's gone over this mark in 8 straight outings, right? So we're looking for, you got to get, into the 6th inning. That's 18 outs. You need, you need at least 2 outs, in the 6th inning, right? He's got to go 6 2/3, if you will. So almost 7 full innings. This dude has been an absolute monster. You just look at his last outings from most recent going on back. 7 innings pitched, 7 innings, 7, 8, 9, 7, 8, 6 2/3. He's done that 8 straight outings. So I like him today against the Brewers. I'm going to ride the Christopher Sanchez Express. This dude has been an absolute phenom this season. So I think he gets close to 7 innings, if not at least to 7 innings. So I like the over 19 and a half outs. Big move in the market, by the way. It was plus money a few, just before we started this segment. It's already minus 130, so there are some bettors thinking just like me, backing Sanchez today against the Brew Crew.
8: All right. Good deal, guys. Prop it up.
9: Let's do it.
7: Absolutely.
9: Pretty soon, just months away from week 0 college football props crash.
8: Yeah. It was hard to actually find, like, there's no NBA. I can't give out an NBA prop today. Had to go a little deep.
7: Yeah, that's good. All right, coming up next, there was a negative headline about this star player. It is ancient history now.
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12: from the Kelloland Live Doppler Storm Center.
13: Lots of sunshine to enjoy as we go through your Sunday with a high of 75. Northwest winds will be a little brisk, though, at 10 to 20 miles per hour. Mostly clear and cool tonight with a low around 50. West winds will be at 10 to 15 miles per hour, but then pick up to 10 to 20 miles per hour for Monday. Speaking of Monday, we have a mix of sun and clouds, and highs will warm up back to the low 80s. From the Storm Center at Kelvo TV, I'm meteorologist Adam Rudd.

0: of Lakes. This is 10,000 Takes. 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Wally and Eric back for yet another day. And we are ecstatic. You tuned us in. 10K Takes, the weekend edition.
1: It is already.
0: So let's kick things off with the weather forecast. Okay. I think summer has quickly pivoted into fall. Didn't take long.
1: What in the world?
0: You're in the land of weather whiplash.
1: Yeah.
0: We'll go with the Friday forecast.
1: All right.
0: Where the thermometer in the Twin Cities topped out at Don Beebe. And your overnight low, Mark Stone.
1: Mark Stone.
0: How does it feel to be on your own like a Rolling Stone?
1: Is he any relation to Barney Rubble?
0: he's a solid guy. I know that.
1: Okay. I have no clue. Don Beebe. 80.
0: Oh, two ticks low.
1: 82. Okay.
0: 82.
1: And then Don Stone, 60.
0: Ooh. One tick low on Mark Stone.
1: Oh, Mark Stone. Excuse
0: 61,
1: me.
0: 61.
1: Mark
0: yeah.
1: Stone. Barney Rubble.
0: Yeah. Mark okay. Stone with
1: Mr.
0: The,
1: Slate.
0: Yeah. Well, he's a Golden Knight.
1: Okay.
0: And he has been, I believe, from day one. What a run he's on.
1: Okay.
0: As Vegas is in the Stanley Cup Finals, as we know, against Carolina. He did start with Ottawa. Started playing in 2012. He's from Winnipeg, Manitoba. Mark Stone, and he's done some good things on the ice in his career. One All-Star game, one-time Stanley Cup champ. That might become two. We'll see how that series finishes up between the Golden Knights and the Hurricanes. Meanwhile, Don Beebe.
1: And that game is Sunday, by the way.
0: Yeah.
1: Yeah, they actually took an extra day off, so they go back to Vegas on Sunday, just in case you were.
0: I'm hoping this thing gets tied up and we get a game seven, and I'm hoping the same thing for the NBA. I think that would be an incredible punctuation mark on the NHL and NBA seasons, which now are basically running on parallel tracks.
1: Yeah. Well, the NBA, your Spurs are going to need, you're going to need some help because they're going to have to win a couple to get it to seven.
0: True. True. Yeah. Not good odds right now, but you never know.
1: No.
0: Don Beebe right now, in case you're wondering, is the head coach at Aurora High School.
1: Colorado?
0: Illinois.
1: Illinois. Well, there's Aurora, Illinois, Aurora. There's Aurora in Ohio. I got family at Aurora in Ohio.
0: And there's an Aurora Borealis in the sky sometimes.
1: Well, there's a Borealis train that runs between Minnesota, Minneapolis, and Chicago. And have you ever taken that? That's the one that runs in the afternoon.
0: Not the Borealis. I've taken the other one.
1: The Empire Builder. Yeah.
0: Yeah.
1: Yeah, the Borealis, I think I read somewhere it is, the thing just started like 2 years ago or a year and a half ago, whatever. It is the most successful route on the entire Amtrak system.
0: Wow.
1: Or one of the most successful, yeah.
0: That's a good nugget for those folks who like Amtrak.
1: If you
0: riding
1: like
0: the rails.
1: Not sure I like Amtrak, but I do like trains.
0: Well, it's a different perspective, that's for sure. I did a New Orleans to Chicago train ride on Amtrak a few years ago after a Super Bowl. That was interesting. But Beebe played at Western Illinois and Chadron State in Nebraska.
1: Wow.
0: Okay. Third round pick by Buffalo in 89. Brief stint with Carolina. Finished with Green Bay. One-time Super Bowl champ with the Green Bay Packers. And he could run.
1: Favre.
0: He could run like the wind.
1: And he was, that was with Brett Favre, wasn't it? I'm sure it was.
0: It was. Reggie White, Desmond Howard. They beat New England in Super Bowl 31.
1: There you go.
0: Yeah.
1: All right. Okay. Let's see. I don't think we need to keep pounding on the poor San Antonio Spurs for blowing that game the other night, do we? Or we can, I guess. I mean, they're going home, but they're limping home back to San Antonio. I would say that's a fair statement after coughing up a 29-point second half lead. Oh, boy.
0: Well, and there's no worse place to collapse than New York City because
1: exactly.
0: It's just the, you know, ultimate media market. It's, yeah. I mean, everybody watches it, sees it, talks about it, and they start spreading the news, as they say in New York. You know, in San Antonio, it's all about remember the Alamo.
1: Yeah. Well,
0: this is the Spurs Alamo, but it was Madison Square Garden.
1: Yeah. Well, I didn't look. Maybe get Rocky to pull it up. What was the New York Post headline on this one? Because they got some clever headline writers over at the New York Post.
0: Yeah, they do.
1: And I can only imagine what they're saying. Of course, it's a positive spin, but they probably came down hard on the Spurs. Spurs spurned or something like that.
0: Well, the one that came out right after the comeback, that would be on Wednesday night. I think it was MSG Miracle, which I thought by Post standards was rather tame.
1: Yeah, that is tame.
0: Yeah. Now I'm looking at one as we speak. Of course, public enemy number one. In Gotham City, it's not the Joker, it's not the Riddler, it's not Catwoman, it's Wemby.
1: Wemby, oh yeah.
0: Yeah. And so they got one headline saying, flopping around, Knicks villain was set up to fail in game four disaster.
1: Wow.
0: So, yeah. So they're all over Wemby.
1: Yeah. Well, and he kind of plays dirty too. And not that the Knicks didn't have their share of trying to, you know, muscle him around, but I saw where he was trying to break somebody's leg the way he was going after somebody. He's kind of a dirty player too. He's young and he's spindly still. I'm assuming at some point he's going to put a little more meat on his bones and be able to muscle back within the rules. We saw what he did, you know, in the Timberwolves. He went after, was it Nas that he went after? I can't remember. Was that
0: the elbow?
1: Yeah, well, it was Nas.
0: He got ejected.
1: Yep. He got ejected. Nasley, should have been suspended for a game. Clearly should have been
0: suspended. And they weren't going to do that.
1: No, of course they didn't. Anyway. All right. Well, yeah. So I don't know. We had Pooh Richardson on Thursday's show talking about it. And he says he doesn't see a way that they win three in a row over the Knicks. I tend to agree with that. I mean, we'll see what happens in San Antonio this weekend, but I find it hard to believe that they're going to take three in a row from the Knicks.
0: Well, maybe. Here's another footnote on Wemby.
1: Yes.
0: He had a flagrant foul in that loss on Wednesday night. So, and they have a point system based on how severe the flagrant foul is. He's got three flagrant foul points this postseason. He's one away from an automatic suspension. He picked up two of those points when he elbowed, as you just said, Naz Reid of Minnesota. It was another point the other night. I believe it was Cat was involved. So this is where it gets sticky for Wemby.
1: Yes.
0: He may have to play a little more timid. And when you play timid, you're toast. Huh. They got to bring it. They have to bring it in the next game, and then if they make it to the next game, I mean, they got to keep bringing it three straight if they're going to win this thing. So I'm sure the Knicks are going to try to bait him. They're going to try to frustrate him and hope that he gets another flagrant foul, and then he will be presumably done.
1: Yeah. Okay. I think we've discussed this with Trent Tucker and some of the other guests we've had on here during the finals. What's your opinion? As you watch these two teams, how close or how far away are the Timberwolves from being able to win this whole thing compared to what you're seeing on the floor with these two teams? What's your thought?
0: I don't think they're close. I think the Timberwolves are in that next level, that next echelon. They're a very good NBA team, but they're stuck in the ultra-competitive Western Conference. It looks, I know things can change, but it looks like Oklahoma City and San Antonio are going to be around for a while.
1: Agreed.
0: And playing at an extremely high level. I would expect the LA Lakers to keep tinkering with that roster until they, by their lofty standards, and then you don't know what other teams you're going to have to worry about.
1: Denver.
0: Moving forward. Yeah, well, Denver's going to probably hit the reset button. I feel like the Denver Nuggets need to make some moves. I just think the Timberwolves, based on this cat trade, if they decide Julius Randle isn't the answer big picture, which they have to find a way to get, you know, another key piece in there. I think they're a dog chasing their tail.
1: Yeah.
0: I really do. I don't think we can talk enough about what a mistake it was to deal a superstar who did not want to leave Minnesota.
1: Yeah. Yeah. It's hard to fathom. First of all, the fact that they made it. I saw an interview with Kat. I don't know if you saw this, where he talked about the fact that he got a call at, you know, 8:59 p.m. and told me he had to pack up his stuff. And 12 hours later, he was leaving for New York. He said he had a, he says, I've got a pretty good sized house and a lot of room. And I had to pack up and leave because, you know, he got traded during training camp, if you remember.
0: Yeah.
1: And it was right before the season was going to start. And he said, you know, I got big feet. I didn't know how many pairs of shoes I should bring. And he said, and then I'm living in a hotel room. So I said, I went from my house where I'm comfortable. I got all my stuff and now I'm living in a hotel room. Now I'm not feeling sorry for Kat for anything, but I think he was just jolted by the whole thing initially, which a lot of players are, particularly, you know, the first time you've been traded, the first time you've been moved. A, you're surprised. B, he's been here 9 years. And there was no indication that they're ready to move on from Karl Anthony Towns, and realistically, no good reason to.
0: I think it was a lightning bolt out of the sky. And let's not forget, the Timberwolves had just gone to the Western Conference Finals for only the second time in franchise history. And I think most of us, at least me, I'm like, run it back one more year.
1: Let's
0: see if you can take that next step. Yeah, and that's not what happened. And you're right. Jolted is a good way to phrase it because he's comfortable here. It was Ant and then Cat. They were a tandem that, I think people related to here in the Twin Cities and then across the NBA. And suddenly you're going to play for the New York Knicks. Now he's from New Jersey and certainly he's got deep ties to that area, but you're also going to a market where you're scrutinized much more intensely than here. Yeah,
1: no
0: Kat took some criticism here, but nothing like you get in New York City. Remember, we talked to Mike Breen. I believe it was during the Denver Nuggets series round one. He was at Target Center. ABC wasn't doing the game, but they were going to do the next game, and he was there prepping.
1: Yep.
0: And we had an extensive conversation. By the way, Mike Breen, the voice of ABC, the finals, and the voice of the New York Knicks.
1: The New York Knicks, right. So he sees Kat on a daily basis.
0: Exactly. And I remember asking him specifically. I said, well, what's up with Kat? Why is he a pincushion there? And he laid out a lot of good reasons for us. And he said, you know, they don't appreciate him enough. If I remember right, that's kind of was the gist of what he said. Well, now I think they love him.
1: Yeah. Well, especially what he can do and how he – you know, manages, manipulates, plays against, defends, Wemby. I think that he is, you know, he's the answer that you need. Somebody that can play on the perimeter, somebody that can also go down low, and somebody who has some meat on his bones, and he covers all three. Whereas Rudy doesn't play on the perimeter, so you're not dragging, there's no chance of dragging Wemby out. He just sits, you know, in or around the lane when he's guarding Rudy.
0: I'm glad you brought up Rudy because think about if the Timberwolves had Kat in the series against San Antonio, how different your options would be on defending Wemby. You know, you've got Rudy who can stay on the block, who can focus on, you know, muscling him in the paint. Kat can be the stray cat, go out beyond the arc, maybe chase him when he likes to float around. I just think you would have had a much better, chance to win defensively.
1: Of course.
0: With those two. I mean, they were the Twin Towers in Minnesota, and they broke it up. I think they're going to live to regret it. Unless the Timberwolves can get to the finals and win it, to me, this is a bottom line thing. How would anyone in the world say this is a good trade for Minnesota? I can't fathom how you would think that.
1: Nope, not for a second. I didn't think so from the start. I still don't think so. Here we are, almost 2 years later. All right, let's take a break. When we come back, the World Cup is up and running. They've got celebrations in downtown Minneapolis. You can go watch the games on the big screen over PV Plaza, all that stuff. We're going to talk to Manny Lagos from Minnesota United. He he and Minnesota United putting on this show down there so you can go watch World Cup games on the big screen and so on. And so we'll get caught up in soccer coming up next.
0: All right. We are 10K Takes, your NBA Finals ticket.
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6: Westwood One Sports presents this World Soccer Update. Australia scored a goal in each half and ruined Turkey's long-awaited return to the World Cup. 2-0 the final in Vancouver. Turkey back for the first time since reaching the semis in 2002. So it sets up a Group D showdown between the U.S. and Australia. That'll be Friday in Seattle. Meanwhile, Scotland, back in the World Cup for the first time since 1998, is in control of Group C after a 1-0 win over Haiti. That's because Brazil and Morocco played to a 1-1 draw. Slow start for the five-time champs. Head coach Carlo Ancelotti attributed that to nerves. Neymar did not suit up because of his calf injury. Four matches on the schedule today, including four-time champ Germany against Curaçao in Houston. That'll start 1 p.m. Eastern. 4 o'clock Eastern in Dallas, the Netherlands will face Japan. With this 2026 World Soccer Update, Brad Heller, Westwood One Sports.
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1: Welcome back. 10,000 Takes rolling along. And so,
9: of the World Cup. It has arrived in North America, the United States in particular. And we're going to talk some soccer on today's show. And joining us now, the Chief Development Officer from Minnesota United, that's Manny Lagos. And Manny, I suspect, and I see that Minnesota United is putting on a little celebration in downtown Minneapolis, kind of watch parties along with some celebrities and so on. Is there any more reason to get fired up about soccer than this, to have the World Cup here in the United States? Obviously not in Minneapolis, but in the U.S.
12: Yeah, I mean, that's a mouth for me, guys. I'm so excited. So much to talk about. First of all, I'm so excited. You can see I just wore one of my former national team shirts. I saw the U.S. in their send-off game against Germany, sold out Soldier Field. And what was amazing is you typically, that'd be like maybe 50-50 Germans and U.S. crowd. It was 10 times as many U.S. fans and German fans. I think as this World Cup starts, people are going to get excited about the first time since 1994, the World Cup is in the U.S. And really, the history is amazing because the league that we work in, Minnesota United, the growth, this beautiful Allianz Field, 30 teams now, brand new stadiums, and just franchise values going through the roof, really started when we got that bid for 94 World Cup. Part of that bid, people don't realize, was MLS, Major League Soccer, starting in 1996. So the last time we had the World Cup here, just such a different landscape for soccer, for pro soccer, for all across the country. And I just think this is going to be more of a celebration, and it's going to be awesome. I mean, I really think we have a competitive team on the field. I don't think we have a world-class team that maybe has a chance to win it, but I think we have a competitive team that can make a nice run in the tournament, and I think we have a fan base that's going to go nuts here in this country.
13: And there's 11 spots on the U.S. map where these matches will be played, not the Twin Cities. Closest would be Kansas City to the south. But still, it's spread out all over the nation. And then you have Canada and Mexico being some host cities as well. What kind of a bounce do you think, Manny, Major League Soccer, Minnesota United, and all the other teams that you mentioned, 30 total, will get when the World Cup leaves town and leaves a big footprint and a big mark?
12: Well, I mean, we're already in like this amazing growth curve where, you know, the ratings for the games, particularly with Messi and Apple TV, has been awesome, especially this year. The ratings have been through the roof. So I think we're in a different bounce than we were, where we're just trying to become relevant. Soccer now is massively relevant in this country. It is just like a major sports country. Soccer is a major player in the global market. I think MLS is like a top 10 league in the world. We are not going to just jump in the top five. That is like astronomical budgets and player budgets that is going to take decades to get to, but we will have an awesome bounce and so many wells. There's a business level, but even producing global superstars, we still don't quite do that yet. We have this great national team. I think Christian Pulisic is an amazing player. Not quite, he's a superstar, but he's maybe not quite one of the top 10 players in the world. And I do think there'll be a little kid somewhere in the U.S. watching this World Cup who will say, I want to become the best player in the world in soccer. And I think it'll happen. So I think there'll be a long play in some of the stuff, and then there'll be some big bounces right away just because you're going to get more mainstream fans falling in love with the diversity of this sport, all these countries that really the number one sport is soccer, and that's their pride. And they bring that to the U.S., and they bring the excitement to the U.S. So it's going to be an awesome celebration. You mentioned, you know, I was just in Chicago. They don't have the World Cup games as well. It was a tough loss for the Twin Cities and for Chicago, but the reality is FIFA kind of put some tough restrictions on how you get and bid for the tournament, and I just don't think we were quite ready to bid on it. And I do think U.S. Bank would have been a great host stadium, but it's still super cool because Minnesota United, we were putting in some amazing soccer celebrations. You can go online. You can look it up. It's free. Huge viewing area right in PV Plaza, right next to Brits. Brits will have some huge, awesome viewing areas in their bar. And right out there in Nicolet, we're going to have some awesome parties. Like, it's already been just people are grabbing and going. You can just go. You don't have to get the tickets. Just go. But it'll be crowded. Like I said, Friday night when we open against Paraguay, it'll be packed. But I recommend you go there. You'll feel the energy of the World Cup.
9: All right. Let me feel the energy of Team USA. You said
12: yes
9: that they're going to be competitive. Does that mean they get out of pool play? What does it mean, do you think?
12: Yes, it would be a massive failure if we don't get out of pool play. Our pool has Paraguay, Australia, and Turkey, all really good teams, all ranked lower than us in the FIFA rankings, meaning that we will be favored to win. Now, we're going to have to probably win at least one game in time now to get out of pool play, which I really feel this group we have. We've got a lot of stars playing in Europe right now that are doing really well. You know, I mentioned Christian Pulisic. We got this other great defender, Chris Richards, that plays for Crystal Palace in the Premier League. He's a great defender. I really like our forward line of Balogun if he plays well in France. Ricardo Pepi's playing in Holland and doing really well. We just have a really balanced, solid group of players, and we have some great wingbacks. Dest on the right is one of the top players in Holland. Robinson on the left was best 11 in the Premier League last year. So we're not a pushover, again. But to get to the best teams in the world right now, that would be France, that would be Brazil, that would be Spain, that would be England. We're still not quite there. We can step on the field and maybe have the quality they have.
13: Manny, you told us before the interview you're going to see at least one match in Seattle. That would be the home of the Seahawks, and then go up north to Vancouver where they have that retractable roof BC Place. The Seahawks play on field turf when it's NFL. But as you know, FIFA mandates grass, natural grass, indoors or out. Tell us how that works and tell me why the NFL can't do that for all of its venues, including the one in Minneapolis.
14: Here we go.
12: That's a hot topic on the football side, but I mean, I'm sure it's expensive to do it and to put the grass in. And then you also have a lot of concerts going in that Seattle Lumen Field. You got a lot of their events that they might not want grass all the time. And I do think that's a battle that's coming with the NFL players, though. It seems to me like they're getting hungry and hungry to have all grass surfaces, because the players, all athletes love playing grass over turf. There's just no doubt about it. I mean, I think even in football. So, but for the World Cup, yeah, that's a stipulation. You know, these are world-class superstars. You know, it was funny. My son and I were joking. The front line of Germany that we played against on Saturday, we lost 2-1, but really respectable game for us, was they're valued at over $500 million, their four players that started that game. So we are getting global superstars in this country, and there's no way that they would agree to play on turf.
14: All right. You've got three players playing in the World Cup from Minnesota United. Is that correct? Okay.
12: Yeah, we do.
14: So what are your other 15 guys doing now? Are they working out? Are they in town? Have they gone home? What's going on with the rest of your roster?
12: It's a great question, because we always are thinking about how we can be competitive. We had a really good start to the season. We finished a little slower, but we're still top four or five-ish in the West and looking really good to make a run this year to get into the playoffs and hopefully make a run for the championship. And it's crazy to have 7 weeks off. A soccer player's body can't take seven full weeks off. They are going to get 3 weeks off, which they're currently in, and I hope they're on the beach somewhere around the world enjoying themselves, because it's rare that you get this kind of time off during the season, that every week you're pushing your body and your mental side to just be top 100%. They will come back on the 17th of June, and essentially they'll be in a training camp, almost like a mini preseason. Usually our preseasons are about 6 to 7 weeks. This will be a four-week mini camp that we'll have from June 17th. We start up in Sporting KC again on July 22nd. So it'll be fun. I mean, I'm really excited for the guys, because they'll be training in around the World Cup games. You know, we have a lot of guys from a lot of places around the world, so they'll be cheering for their teams from where they come from. And again, but from a fitness standpoint, they can't take the whole 7 weeks off.
13: Manny, what would it take for Major League Soccer to move up a notch and be like the NFL, NBA, NHL, MLB, the big four, as we call them? Right now, I would put Minnesota United right there with the Lynx. And that's not a shot. I'm just saying they're not quite there as far as the, you know, the moving the meter thing. How do you get it to that next level?
12: Yeah, I think it's a combination of two avenues. One is, you know, we are certainly going to continue to capitalize on the growth of all these leagues. All of our teams, except for the teams that play in NFL stadiums, which is about five or six that now use that as their home, because they're getting 30 to 40,000 people a game. So those are appropriate stadiums for a lot of teams in our league. But the teams that have the soccer-specific stadiums are the other 25. And they control their revenue, they control their business model, and that continues to grow. So one thing is just, we continue to buy players all over the world. We're in the market for our players all the time. And that's a great model where right now the best players in the world really play in the Premier League and the top three or four other leagues in Europe. and they play in this European league called the Champions League. We can't quite buy those players yet. Like I said, that's probably a 10 to 15 year model where we have to get the kind of revenue or business model to actually buy the best players that the NBA and the NFL already have. But we're on that trajectory. Like right away you blink, and most leagues around the world are very envious of MLS because we just keep growing and growing and we keep passing up leagues. The other way, which I think is even cooler though, that we can get there is I mentioned the fishbowl of value is in players. We can do that by developing the best players here in the U.S. And we can start to do, that's why I said I'm so excited about this World Cup. Every team in MLS has millions and millions of dollars going to our development model. We have a second team. We have a U18 team. We have a U16 team. We have a U15 team. So I do see another way to get there is by over the next 10 to 15 years, instead of buying the best talent, we develop it.
14: Well, hopefully that model works, and hopefully you have something to cheer about. Enjoy the World Cup. Thanks so much for your insight, Manny, and we will talk to you again when Team USA has advanced out of the pool play.
12: Love it. Thank you, guys. Cheers. Enjoy it.
14: All right. He is Manny Lagos with Minnesota United right here on 10,000 Takes. Stay with us. Back with more after this timeout.
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22: 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Now I gotta get going.
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22: 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It's a union thing.
21: Oh.
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0: roll on. Get into some Major League Baseball. Minnesota Twins back home against the St. Louis Cardinals. Interleague play at trendy Target Field, I guess. Technically not so trendy.
1: I was going to say, can you even call it that anymore?
0: Probably not.
1: I think you ought to bury that one. Yeah. Well, and we'll see how trendy it is with the Cardinals in town. A little bit cooler weather, but with the Cardinals here, you would think that they would get some halfway decent crowds.
0: They better. I mean, Cardinals are good now again. 37-29. They're four games behind Milwaukee in the NL Central. So they're very much in a divisional chase / wild card race. They have a huge footprint all over the Midwest as far as their fan base goes. Multi-states, you know, are involved in following the St. Louis Cardinals. I would think there'll be a pretty good turnout. And you know what? This is going to be like air conditioning for those folks from Mid-America to come up here this weekend.
1: Oh, yeah.
0: Not have to deal with some of the muggy days they put up with that we experienced earlier in the week. But the difference here is it doesn't last as long.
1: Generally, no. You're right. And as you know, I lived in St. Louis for a couple of summers when I was a kid. And, man, it's a whole different ballgame, boy. Let me tell you.
0: Yeah.
1: I mean, no. You know, Cleveland is a lot closer to Minnesota when it comes to summer as far as what the weather is like. And when we moved to St. Louis, it was like, oh. You can't even breathe.
0: Yeah, it's stifling. And it's funny you say Cleveland, you know, they have the lake. So I'm sure that's part of the reason. And then you go to Cincinnati. I've spent some summer days in Cincinnati. That tends to be more like St. Louis.
1: Yeah.
0: And when you get down near that Ohio River Valley, boy, and there's just no air moving at all.
1: Yeah. It's pretty thick, so to speak. Yeah. Okay. Let's see here. Your Twins with the Cardinals in town, they got plastered on Thursday, 11-0 by the Detroit Tigers, who seem to be playing a little bit better right now. I know Tarek Skubal is slated to pitch against Cleveland on Saturday. So when he comes off the injured list, they have a, you know, that gives them a reasonable shot to kind of get themselves back on their feet. But that hasn't been just missing one pitcher that's been costing them. They haven't been hitting. They haven't been feel. I mean, the Tigers have had a lot of issues. And it's not impossible. We saw Cleveland run them down last year. So anything's possible. What, Cleveland trailed them by 15.5 games and they ran them down? I wouldn't doubt that the Tigers somehow get back into it. Least of all, they'll probably end up passing the Twins at some juncture here. And I don't know what's going to prevent the Twins from a free fall here, but hopefully it doesn't happen because they're showing all signs of going that direction.
0: Yeah.
1: Now. They really are.
0: A game and a half ahead of Detroit and two ahead of Kansas City entering the weekend. And they just finished series against both those teams. They lost 3 out of 4 to the Royals, 2 out of 3 to the Tigers.
1: So, exactly.
0: Yeah, their elevator's going down. And, you know, it's baseball. You never know. Maybe they win a series against the Cardinals and try to flip it around. But the Twins just seem like they're – I don't even want to say they're on a treadmill because they're 8 games below .500. They have a lot of work to do just to get back to even, Steven. But just when there's a little bit of momentum – then they, you know, go into the tank again. And they, as you said, on Thursday, it was they couldn't hit and they couldn't pitch. And that's usually a bad combination.
1: That's a bad recipe. Yeah,
0: that means you're probably going to lose. What, the Tigers have like 6 taters?
1: Yeah.
0: Goodness.
1: Dinger City.
0: Yeah. Dylan Dingler.
1: Dingler City in that case. Yeah, I don't know. And I said this from the start. The thing that worried me the most about the Twins this year was the bullpen, but I just think the pitching staff in general, you know, with the injuries that they've sustained on that pitching staff to go along with the bullpen that's shaky to start off with. It's hard to get excited about this squad, and I really want to, you know, to have reasons to go down there on a regular basis, but I don't know. This is going to be hunt and peck trying to find a reason to go watch them play. It really is. Yeah, dear.
0: Well, it's simply who's the opponent. I mean, the Cardinals to me have some intrigue. They're the second most successful franchise in MLB history with 11 World Series titles behind the Yankees, who have 27. So, but you're right. As far as going out and seeing the Twins, what lures you into the ballpark? I mean, I always enjoy watching Byron Buxton. He's an elite talent and it's great when he's on the field, which he has been most of the year.
1: Yep.
0: Joe Ryan's going to pitch tonight. That's good. He's an all-star. I still wonder. You know, will Joe Ryan and Byron Buxton be with the Twins at the end of July? I hope so.
1: Yeah.
0: If they leave, then what? They may as well play at CHS Field.
1: Jeez. Well, they are kind of playing at CHS Field now as it is.
0: Well, they're not going to add any pieces. That's the frustrating part. You know they're not going to make a move to improve the team when you have a chance to do it. Every team has that chance.
1: Yeah.
0: They choose not to.
1: One quick note, because we have to take a break here. I saw on Wednesday, we failed to mention this on Thursday's show, but I saw on Wednesday that Royce Lewis hit a home run. So that's a good sign, because they're going to need him to turn things around. Although I did hear that he had some struggles at first base again. I don't know why they're putting him at first base. That part I don't get. That's a difficult, we'll just stick you at first base. Well, maybe, I don't know. I'd put him in the outfield. I think he's too good of an athlete to have to stick him in the infield. Put him in the outfield, let him run around.
0: Desperately trying to basically revive him and find a way to, fix him and get him comfortable defensively. He's young. You just don't want to give up on him, because he could end up finding his rhythm again. And if it's with some other team, well, we know how that goes. So this point, you may as well invest a lot into him. I think you just have to. It reminds me of Miguel Sano back in the day. It took Miguel Sano a while to thrive. And then when he did, he went back down, if you remember right. And, but they were patient with him. They certainly were patient with Byron Buxton and all the injuries. I don't know about Royce. We'll see.
1: Yeah. All right. Break time. The Leech Lake Fishing Report with Steve Nosbish coming up next.
0: All right. We are 10K Takes. Your Minnesota Twins ticket.
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0: guide up on Leech Lake. Okay, Steve, let's start with the walleye bite. What's it looking like now, and where are we at with baits? What are we using?
1: Yeah, walleye fishing's been pretty solid out here on Leech the last couple of weeks here. Most of the fish right now seem to be kind of, you know, moving past that springtime pattern, definitely moving into a summertime pattern right now. Main Lake rocks have been really solid. We've been catching a lot of fish out there. Right now, as far as baits and presentations, there's really a lot of different ways that you can catch right now. Jigging a minnow still working out there. Jigging a leech, jigging a nightcrawler. We're catching some on slip bobbers and leeches, and then we caught a few on jerk baits today. So kind of throwing the kitchen sink at them right now. Kind of seems like different pods of fish bite different things a little bit better, but you know, day in and day out, it's sure tough to beat a jigging a leech or jigging a nightcrawler.
0: Okay. If I'm driving up and I go to leech once in a while, but I really don't know where I should go. If I'm really thinking about walleye, is there a specific bay or area you think would be best to start with?
1: Yeah, the main lake right now is kind of, seems to have some of the best biting walleyes right now. That area around Pelican Island would be a good yes. area to check out first.
0: Yeah. Okay. Good. What about depth? What are we fishing at now?
1: You know, a lot of those fish seem to be in that 12 to 16 foot range out there.
0: A little deeper then. Yeah.
1: Yeah. A little bit deeper. They're kind of off, you know, a good first areas to check are those areas that are like the first humps or two off of the shoreline break seem to be holding a good number of fish right now. It's like those fish finally pulled off the shorelines and are kind of settling on those humps, kind of waiting for the bugs to hatch, I think.
0: Yeah. It's a mayfly hatch. It hasn't happened yet.
1: It's just starting. We're just seeing a few mayflies on some of the trucks and stuff right now. I'm sure it won't be long and we'll be in the thick of it, but it's just starting now.
0: Yes, it is. Okay. All right. Let's take a break. When we come back, more from Steve Nosbusch on our Leech Lake Fishing Report after this timeout. Stay with us.
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0: As we move along here on the Leech Lake Fishing Report with Steve Nosbusch. Okay, Steve, let's talk muskie, because the muskie opener was last weekend. What did you hear, and what were folks using? Were they pulling the bucktails, or what was going on?
1: Yeah, right now, most of those fish, you still find a few fish in the shallow bays, kind of the spawning bays right now. Those fish seem to be being moved on jerk baits, glide baits, and bucktails. Primarily, as those fish kind of transition out of those shallow spawning bays, the open water right now is going to be the kind of the next step for these fish. And there's some fish being caught in the open water right now. It's primarily a trolling game out there right now. Trolling through those ciscos, those tulipies, when you can find those bait fish out there in the open, the musk is going to be pretty darn close.
0: Yeah. All right. Speaking of the bait fish, let's talk about the panfish anyway. Start with the perch. Are we still finding them in kind of the same places that we're finding walleye at this juncture?
1: Yeah, you know, I've seemed to find most of the perch right now. I'm finding them in like that 13, 14 foot of water, any around some of that scattered weed edges. Traders Bay has had a bunch of perch in here this past week or so. Definitely have to do a little bit of sorting, but you can definitely find some good keepers mixed in with them right now.

0: Jigging a fathead has been working well for the perch right now.
1: Okay, and what about crappie and bluegills?
0: Yeah, crappies, they seem to have slipped out of, kind of be done spawning. They're slipping out of those real shallow weeds right now. It seems like that 8 foot or so weed lines is where most of the crappies are sitting. You can catch them right now by casting like a hair jig and a plastic at them. I've been using a bobber, just to kind of float it over the top of those weeds. It's been working fairly well that way. Other things I would definitely check, and especially as this water warms up, you could throw a little paddle tail minnow over the top of those weeds and catch some of those nice crappies as well. As far as the bluegills go, the sunfish, they are definitely still in those shallow weeds. They're definitely in there spawning, and they're in there in some pretty big numbers right now. Kind of the same presentation as you would use for crappies, just maybe downsize it a little bit. A jig in a small plastic or a small hair jig underneath a float has been working pretty darn well for those as well.
1: Okay. All right, Steve. Good stuff. And we'll catch up with you next week.
0: Sounds great. Appreciate it.
1: All right. He is Steve Nosbusch with our weekly Leech Lake Fishing Report. More here on Minnesota Score Radio's 10,000 Takes after this timeout.
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0: weekend edition. Let's wrap things up with takes of the day. The 10K Takes Jumbotron, powered today by water from Lake Minnetonka. All right, are you angry, cranky, grumpy, giddy, happy? Maybe it's something else. What is it today?
1: Well, I guess I'm happy that a bad thing was apologized for, or a boneheaded thing was apologized for. So your Gopher quarterback, Gopher football quarterback, Drake Lindsey, who, by all accounts, I didn't go to a Gopher game last year, although I did watch him on TV a couple of times, had a good year. His first year, leading the Gopher football program from the quarterback position. He earlier this week met with the Minnesota media and, apologized and said that he had apologized to his teammates and his coaches and the administration for the, boneheaded, alcohol possession and fraudulent identification arrest that he went through down in his hometown of Fayetteville, Arkansas. He was released, back in May on a $470 bond. He has a court appearance that's scheduled for later on this month. Coach PJ Fleck says that they're handling the punishment, if you will, within the program. So it's all internal. So we'll see how the discipline goes. If he's going to miss games, that they didn't say anything about that. But so Drake Lindsey's trying to step up and make better decisions. And he, quote unquote, says, as a leader of the football team, I understand I can't make those decisions. So the fraudulent ID. Okay. I'm guessing he just maybe changed a few numbers on his on his driver's license. That would be my guess anyway. That's been known to happen. Anyway, yeah. So hopefully he comes out on the right end of this and makes some better choices.
0: All right, and the 10K Takes Jumbotron, powered today by water from Lake Minnetonka, says, you're Frankie Factoid. You're just giving us the facts.
1: Just the facts, been, ma'am.
0: Issued an apology, a mea culpa.
1: As Sergeant Joe Friday would say.
0: Yes, all right. Indeed. And by the way, the Gophers did extend Mark Coyle, their AD, with a two-year contract extension late Thursday. Okay. My take of the day. Let's not sleep on the Minnesota Lynx. They have a huge WNBA Commissioner's Cup game Saturday night at Target Center. So you can go see the Cardinals and Twins. You can hang around, have dinner in the Warehouse District, and then go watch the Lynx. Check it. It's in Vegas. I want to make sure I'm clear on that. It's in Vegas.
1: Got it.
0: But the Lynx are 10-2, top team in the WNBA record-wise. The Aces are 8-3. That's the second best record, along with Atlanta. And the Aces, as you might remember, led by Asia Wilson, they won the WNBA title last season. And it came out earlier in the week that they are not getting an invitation to the White House from your POTUS. The Las Vegas Aces will not be going to D.C. And they are thinking about visiting the National Museum of African American History and Culture as an alternate way to commemorate the championship when they are in Washington, D.C., but apparently that's not going to happen either because of scheduling conflicts, but they will not go to the White House. And by the way, the current administration has yet to host a WNBA or NBA team after they win a title. It'll be interesting to see if the Knicks win, if they get an invitation.
1: Oh, they will.
0: Yeah, they will. I think the Aces won in this one. You're okay, Las Vegas. You'll survive this.
1: Yeah. Yeah. All righty. Why don't you get us on out of here?
0: All right. Well, UPS out those thank yous. One to Rocky, Steve Novish, and of course, one goes out to Manny Lagos. For Wally, I'm Eric saying so long.

0: varies by location.
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8: From the Kelloland Live Doppler Storm Center.
9: Plenty of sunshine for the rest of your Sunday with a high of 75. It'll be breezy, though. Northwest winds at 10 to 20 miles per hour. A little breezy tonight, mostly clear with a low of 50. Then a partly cloudy day for Monday and Tuesday. Both days featuring highs in the low 80s. Both featuring a west by at times southwest wind at 10 to 20 miles per hour. From the Storm Center at Kelloland TV, I'm meteorologist Adam Rutt.
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3: 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And listen, Sneed, McVay, you've done enough for Matthew Stafford. You got that man out of Detroit. You got him away from the Lions. You moved him to L.A. You won him a Super Bowl.
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5: Warrior, but he's been out of the game for a little bit. There's a difference of weightlifting and playing football. Now, that's not to say he couldn't pick it right back up, but there's getting in football shape. There's getting your muscles in football shape, quite honestly. And I don't know if he's training for football or just lifting, because all of a sudden, if you start training on the field now, a calf, a hammy, a quad, you know, could you be looking at a bit of an injury? But the sugar plums dancing in your head of he and Myles Garrett, Donald on the inside, Myles on the outside.
6: Yes.
5: Oh my. And plus the rest of that defense that they have.
6: Right.
5: Remember that they drafted great young players on that D-line and outside backer position. They gave up one, obviously, in verse, but they have others. It would be, And that's what you look for. You know, in Philly, that's what we had. We had, of course, Reggie White, Jerome Brown, Clyde Timmons, but we had depth. We could roll in 6 or 7 D linemen. Now, we weren't as good as the guys I mentioned, but we were good enough to be able to have a rotation system. And those are usually the best D lines that you can have, kind of a rotating system while the O lineman is playing all 70, 75 plays D line.
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8: Let's talk about Deshaun Watson. Now, I don't know about you, because there's been some reports that he's going to get the opportunity. There's been some others that have come out, conflicting reports about, well, you know, Sanders has closed the gap and Shador's got an opportunity to win the job. I think Deshaun Watson's going to have a good year. I really do. I think he's finally healthy.
9: It's possible. I don't know how likely that is. Does he make it to the regular season as the starter? I don't know. And it's interesting because I think it would have taken there being a guy like Shador Sanders to still and have so much popularity with the fan base that they want to see Shador Sanders play.
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14: Feel embarrassed sometimes when you have a guy go up, I'm gonna tap my helmet three times with three different pitches. That umpire is not happy, because especially when he's wrong three times. I like ABS. I think it's, people got caught up in robot umpires, robo umpires. That was wrong. That was inaccurate. That phrase, I think, hurt the perception of what it was going to be. It's just like tennis, except for the French Open. Tennis does this. It's just accepted. And, you know, as we talked to John McEnroe yesterday, I mean, he can't yell at the umpire. They got to yell at somebody who's running a computer there. But I do think that we're headed towards that. The number of times that you see balls and strikes called incorrectly, I think it just calls in decades and decades and decades of games where you go, how many calls did they get wrong? Or how many calls did they get right? You know, for the most part, if you're 96, 97% of the time correct, I'll take that. 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
15: 49ers making some news thanks to tight end George Kittle. He went down endorsement road. Kittle strongly defending the embattled 49ers head coach Kyle Shanahan, calling anyone who puts him on the hot seat not the smartest. No one can be shocked that George Kittle has come out guns a-blazing defending his head coach. And the reason, he's in the inner circle. That's not analysis. That is blind loyalty. Like, Judge Judy would bang the gavel. Judge Judy would say, sir, your objectivity is compromised. And Kittle sounds to me like the teacher's pet yelling at the class for criticizing the teacher. It's like, this is the greatest teacher of all time. Why would you question the teacher? Yeah. And you can be brilliant and still underachieve.
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2: Brandon Sorsby's back in this whole situation. Texas Tech president Lawrence Chovanec had the money quote. Quote, I think we have to recognize the rules in place now were made long before there were millions of young people walking around with a legal gambling apparatus in their pocket. I tell you right now, complete 180. I think he should play. Not only should he play, I would like every highlight shown to Brandon Sorsby to be bookend with DraftKings ads. Like, if we're doing this, let's go all the way. I'm sold.
3: If Brendan Sorsby's addiction was not to show up to workouts, not to practice when his addiction kicks in of not wanting to practice, not going to class. I'm addicted to sleep, so I don't really like going to class. So I'm not going to be in the classroom. You're not going to see me in the classroom. If any of these addictions were addictions that he was executing at the school, what would they do to him? And last I checked, you don't have to go and have a court and a judge rule on if you should be eligible or not if you miss class.
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4: Caleb Williams, his big arm, all those game winners, and a nail polish, he may actually be the most talented right now. 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If someone said he's the most talented, but I don't think that means the best quite yet. And sometimes you can see it coming, right? Like, if you see Cooper Flagg, couple back-to-back games of 50, you're like, okay, we see what's coming. We see he's going to be one of those ones in the league for the next 10, 12 years. You see that. And to me, that's Caleb Williams right now. Caleb Williams, you saw how special he is when he's locked in, but I also saw plenty of games where he was inaccurate. 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He was one of some of the worst in those categories. 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
5: 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In soccer, you have to have a star to be exceptional. 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Corner kicks, penalty kicks, open play. Christian Pulisic is our most creative playmaker. Set him up for success, and it all rolls downhill after that. We've got other top players. Weston McKennie's been around. Serginho Dest is very good. Defense on the back end's a concern. Tyler Adams, tough guy. But it will all begin and end with Christian Pulisic. When he scores a goal, at least one, we are 21-4-2. 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

0: in the ring, Chumba Casino is how this warrior takes a wee break. With hundreds of online social games and new weekly releases, there's always something fresh to try. And those daily boosts, next level. Even my free time feels like Valhalla. So when life feels like a battle, kick up your feet, have some fun, and let's Chumba.
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5: In new money, allegedly, adds 2 years on the previous deal, and so we can go through all the numbers if you want. That's pretty boring. Mahomes, starting in 2027, Mahomes will average $64 million per year. That's right in my tax bracket. Close. No, it is not. Apparently not. That'll be a new NFL record. Starting in 2027 until somebody else zooms past them. So that is a good jumping off point. Let us discuss the question. What message are the Chiefs sending? This one is rather simple. Kansas City is shooting off a text message to everyone else in the NFL. And it reads, "We ain't going anywhere, you bozos." And not just Bozo, the district attorney, you bozos. For anyone hoping for a downfall, the heartbeat is still there. That's what this is. The fat lady has not sung yet. The party's not over. And the Chiefs are already reloading the confetti cannons, getting those ready. And to the rest of the NFL, this franchise, the Chiefs are like, hey, we're cockroaches. We're the ultimate cockroaches, and we refuse to die.
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3: Let's all, if we can, get into Jalen Brunson's head. Yes, he's huge on basketball IQ.
6: Yes.
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4: going
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4: Through the calculations of, hey, 5.6 seconds ago, if I shoot it now, OG will have a chance to tip it
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3: Full Damian Lillard right there.
4: Yes.
3: He was absolutely going full Damian Lillard, and if that shot goes in,
4: yep.
3: oh my God, the legend increases by a million.
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0: floodgates open. The Dutch and Blue Samurai swapped goals twice, with Japan avoiding a loss and securing the tie, scoring the equalizer in the 88th minute. Meanwhile, after losing the first game in each of its last two World Cups, Germany got off to a strong start today. The National 11 defeated newcomer Curaçao at NRG Stadium in Houston 7-1. The Germans are one of the most dominant teams in World Cup history, winning four times, tied with Italy for second most behind Brazil. I'm Erica Herskowitz, Westwood One Sports.
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9: Beautiful and comfortable as we go through the night with a low of 49 under mostly clear skies. We'll have a westerly wind at 10 to 15 miles per hour. We'll rebound nicely from Monday, a mix of sun and clouds and a high of 81, west winds at 10 to 20 miles per hour. We'll stay a bit breezy with that northwest wind in place on Tuesday. Otherwise, we're mostly sunny and still pleasant with a high of 78. From the Storm Center at Kelloland TV, I'm meteorologist Adam Rudd.
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